hard living. Got up this morning in the same old way, drunk my hot coffee to start off my day. My wife gave me breakfast in her stocking feet, and I kissed the kids in bed, and then I walked down the street. Just walking along, watching the sun come up, I was just thinking and wondering. Wondering and thinking. Centralia here is a pretty little town. You can see Illinois for miles around. Can't see too good with my eyes full of sleep, though. I'm gonna quit mining someday, and I'm gonna sleep about a week. Just solid sleep. Hard down, hard up, good old warm sleep.

Most men don't talk what's eating on their minds about different ways of dying down here in the mines. But every morning we walk along and joke about the mines caving in, the dust and the smoke. One little wild spark of fire blowing us sky high and crooked. 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Up to shake hands with all the Lord's little angels.

eyes and dust on her faces, gas on her stomach, and water on her kneecap, aches and pains and rheumatism, all kinds of crazy pictures flying through her heads. Well, this spark did hit us in the number five. I don't know if anybody ever did come out alive. I got carried out with a busted head. The lady said there's 111 was dead. Well, this ain't my first explosion. I come through two cave-ins and two more fires before this one. 22 dead down in Ohio and 36 I seen in Kentucky laid up. And 111 here in Centralia. Well, it seems like the very best men go down. They don't come back in these mining towns. Keep on wondering how things would be if a cave-in had come to the center seat. Or a big explosion of some kind was to go off up there in them Congress walls. Wonder what sort of words and messages that they'd write on their slates. Wonder if they'd hire anybody to come down to them Senate chambers and put in some safety devices, $900 worth. I think it's just about enough loose gas around that Capitol dome up there, though, to make a mighty big blow if a spark ever hits it just right.

cards been dealt. Now let's begin. 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We'll do this all night, long as the record spins. Taste of peppermint, we'll take off the left footprint. This beautiful creature I was meant to handle, but she held me in a sense, light the scented candle. And while it's flickering, time is tickering, got me thinking all about the ring. At a standstill, can't hold my breath. Keep it together and don't stress, it would be better if we just

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Things on your chest.

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2: Hi there, welcome back to Euronet Plus Panorama. This is the first of a two-part series on the EU's bilateral relations, particularly the myriad trade deals that have recently been concluded or are under negotiation. These agreements, which are seemingly being churned out at a breathtaking speed, reflect the EU's broader strategy of diversifying its partnerships in the face of global uncertainty and an increasingly tenuous relationship with the US. In the space of just a few months, the bloc has concluded trade agreements with the fourth most populous country in the world, Indonesia, and now, even more crucially, with the global number one, India. Other agreements in the pipeline include those with Australia, the United Arab Emirates, and, of course, the Mercosur countries. In the current context, the more agreements, the merrier, right? Well, not according to Theresa Koffler, an expert on trade policy and international relations at ATTAC Austria. ATTAC is an NGO that has been advocating for fair globalization over neoliberalism for more than 25 years. Our colleagues at Agora ask Koffler what lies behind the sometimes heated disagreements between EU member states, and even between different sectors within member states, regarding proposed trade agreements. Her take on this is that there are two sets of interests at play here, economic and political. So, let's start with the economy.
3: One of the economic reasons is simply that countries have varying degrees of dependence on exports and international trade. Austria, for example, is not as heavily dependent because we know that 85% of our jobs still rely on trade with other EU countries. In Germany, though, we know that the automotive and chemical industries, in particular, are very strongly advocating for new agreements because they need new markets for cars, which are no longer sold in large numbers here, or for pesticides that are already banned in the EU.
2: And on the political side?
3: On the political side, it naturally makes a difference whether a country is governed by a more economically liberal, social democratic, or green government. We know that trade agreements come with significant social and environmental costs, and that social democratic or green governments tend to keep a close eye on these issues, either demanding improvements or rejecting an agreement altogether if they conclude that the text is detrimental to the climate and social justice.
2: It's perhaps not fair to imply that all governments to the right of the political spectrum are unconcerned about environmental or social issues. What can be said is that ATTAC Austria is firmly opposed to what they would term neoliberal trade agreements, such as the ones with Mercosur, India, or Indonesia.
3: The debate has shifted, especially since the US has declared trade wars its preferred foreign policy instrument. There are currently many very vocal voices from across the EU who believe that now more than ever, we need to conclude more trade agreements. The argument is that this is the only way to counter the US trade wars. Trade agreements are supposedly the only way to improve international relations. And what is missing from this debate is any discussion of other possibilities. For example, agreements that focus on phasing out fossil fuels or child labour.
2: For the sake of balance, it feels important to mention that one of the reasons the EU gives for its proactive approach to trade agreements is that it uses them to promote environmental protection and the protection of labour rights worldwide, as highlighted in the Commission's June 2022 communication on the power of trade partnerships. Seeking another perspective on the merits and demerits of trade agreements, Zhinyu Radias speaks to Vilnius University economist Algirdas Bartkus. He explains why he considers them so important right now. In a nutshell, geopolitics.
4: If we, Europe, take Latin America, Brazil, Argentina, etc., and India along with us, we are breaking up that two-polar world, with the USA on one side, making claims on this, that, and the other, and on the other side, the Russian Federation manipulating everyone. Because India's reputation has been very badly damaged by the activities of the Russian Federation. So, in a way, this agreement with India is the best possible step.
2: Let's take a closer look at the shiny new EU-India Free Trade Agreement, then. An agreement that's been in the pipeline for decades, but all of a sudden saw the light of day last Tuesday, the 27th of January, when it was finally signed. Both sides have granted the other a large tariff reduction on a wide range of products. Indeed, most current export lines in both directions are included in the deal, with many tariff lines benefiting from immediate duty elimination. According to Brussels, the agreement could double the value of EU goods exported to India by 2032, with the bloc's main exports currently machinery, appliances, transport equipment and chemicals. Meanwhile, Europe imports Indian steel, leather goods, textiles, tea, coffee and spices, sports goods, jewellery, software, pharmaceuticals, and the list goes on. In particular, this deal provides an opportunity for European car makers to gain far greater access to this potentially huge market, and vice versa, of course. Commission President Ursula von der Leyen and Council President Antonio Costa were in New Delhi to conclude negotiations on the EU-India agreement last week, and VDL coined a catchy new soundbite when she hailed it the mother of all deals. Constantinos Xavier is a senior fellow at the Centre for Social and Economic Progress, an independent public policy think tank based in New Delhi. He specialises in India's role as a regional power and how the country is navigating the geopolitics of a changing world order. In an exclusive interview with Renascença, the Portuguese expert stresses that the agreement that was just fast-tracked between the EU and India is the best possible one for both parties in the circumstances, and that it would never have happened without Trump's tariff war.
5: A grande explicação para essa aceleração que levou ao acordo desta semana é a pressão de President Trump.
4: The main explanation for the acceleration in negotiations that resulted in this agreement is the pressure coming from President Trump and the tariff war he has been waging against the European Union and also against India. There was an enormous sense of urgency in both Brussels and New Delhi to secure alternative trade partners and economic partners beyond the United States. This acceleration of negotiations over the last year has led to an agreement after almost 25 years of talks. The first formal negotiations date back to 2007, but Brussels and New Delhi have been dreaming of this agreement since the first major EU-India summit in Lisbon in 2000.
5: Desde a primeira grande cimeira União Europeia e Índia em Lisboa no ano 2000, há 25 anos.
2: India has long been very protectionist when it comes to its agriculture, a sector that employs 40% of its working population. Primarily in the interests of speed, this sector is largely excluded from the deal, along with a number of other sticking points, as Xavier explains.
5: Este acordo é acordo que pode ser resumido com a expressão "o ótimo é inimigo do bom".
4: This agreement can be summed up with the expression "the best is the enemy of the good". It is an agreement with several limitations. For example, in terms of agriculture, intellectual property rights and labour rights, which is something the European Union likes to emphasise in its trade agreements. However, both sides made concessions and, in doing so, sought a pragmatic agreement, a limited but meaningful one, because they realised that a quick agreement was needed rather than striving for the ideal, robust agreement that would be very difficult to achieve.
2: But even though the agreement essentially excludes agriculture, it does include removing the duty from key agri-food products such as olive oil, chocolate, fruit juices, pastries and other high-quality processed foods, and reducing tariffs on wine, beer and spirits. It's therefore been pretty well received by the EU's main agri-food lobby. The Luxembourgish government has come out firmly in favour, as Xavier Bettel, the country's Minister for Foreign Affairs and Trade, tells National Broadcast 100.7. He clearly sees big opportunities for his country here.
6: Above all, in finance, where we see great opportunities, but also in other areas, such as in research or the satellite sector, where we have already been exchanging. I also plan to go to India this year with an economic delegation to prepare further exchanges over the coming years, in 2027 or 2028. I would also be keen to organize a state visit to India at some point over the next 2 years. I believe this would be in Luxembourg's interest.
2: The agreement still has to be approved by member states in the Council and by the European Parliament. Deals with these far-flung heavyweights are certainly important, but what about the EU's immediate neighbour and third largest trading partner, the United Kingdom? While not a trade deal as such, there has also been a real rapprochement between London and Brussels over the course of the last year, with European Parliament President Roberta Metsola just this week expressing her desire for a major reset in EU-UK relations.
7: 10 years on from Brexit, it's been 10 years, and in a world that has changed so profoundly, Europe and the UK need a new way of working together on trade, customs, research, mobility, and on security and defence. And this is about looking forward and doing what makes sense for Europe and for the UK today. It is time to exorcise the ghosts of the past, reset our partnership, and find solutions together. That is realistic pragmatism anchored in values that will see all of us move forward together.
2: Metsola's address to the Spanish Senate on Tuesday, the 3rd of February, came in the context of British Prime Minister Keir Starmer's increasing talk of closer economic and defence cooperation. Our colleagues at the Europeans recently spoke to British MP and Cabinet Office Minister Nick Thomas-Symonds, who's leading this reset from the UK side. In this interview, Thomas Symonds stresses that while Westminster has no plans to rejoin the single market or return to freedom of movement, they are looking at concrete ways of rebuilding a closer relationship with the bloc.
8: I've been extremely pleased with progress, a very close constructive relationship with my EU counterpart Maroš Šefčovič, and indeed across Europe, the reset is visible in terms of that much more positive relationship. Only last week, I was in Paris for a very productive discussion with my counterpart there, Benjamin Haddad, discussing a range of issues in the UK-EU reset, including security and energy that, in my view, are absolutely critical, both the EU and the UK.
2: While Metsola talks of realistic pragmatism, Thomas Symonds opts for a ruthlessly pragmatic approach. What he means by this, he says, is a move away from ideological arguments to an absolute focus on what is best for people on both sides of the channel.
8: And that's exactly the approach I've taken that delivered the common understanding back in May of last year, and that delivered just before Christmas, which I'm very proud of, which is the reaccession of the United Kingdom to Erasmus Plus, which I think will produce benefits for thousands of people, both here in the United Kingdom but across Europe as well, but also the opening of talks on electricity trading, which is going to be critical both for energy security and one of the tools we can use to bear down on energy prices too.
2: That's right. Britain is seeking to participate in the EU's internal energy market, of which it used to be a member, with talks expected to start in the coming months. They also want to strengthen defence ties by negotiating access to the Security Action for Europe, or SAFE, programme, a loan scheme designed to boost defence industry procurement across Europe. But is the UK government just tinkering around the edges here? Not at all, insists Thomas Symonds.
8: I would challenge the idea that this is simply a modest reset. The food and drink agreement is going to be worth billions of pounds to the economy, but also the emissions trading system linkage, which will have that exemption from the carbon border adjustment mechanism, which will mean British businesses will be able to save hundreds of millions of pounds in carbon taxes they would otherwise have had to pay.
2: The food and drink agreement he refers to involves the mutual recognition of sanitary standards, which, once agreed, will ease cross-channel trade and increase the number of British food products that can be sold into the EU. But despite all of this, our colleagues ask, Why is either side even bothering to hammer out new long-term commitments when the polls indicate that the next UK government could well be a Reform UK one, led by Nigel Farage? This is precisely why we need to act now, the Labour minister responds.
8: If you are conducting and delivering international agreements, as we are, that produce material benefits on both sides, then logic would tell you that they become very hard to unpick by subsequent governments. And that is why it is so vital now we do move towards, as we are, implementation to deliver that tangible change.
2: On Monday, the 2nd of February, Thomas Simmons met with Trade Commissioner Maros Šefčovič at a joint EU-UK committee in London to take stock of the progress achieved so far in the various bilateral negotiations underway, which they hope to conclude by the time the next EU-UK summit comes around. We'll be back with more bilateral agreements next week, with a focus on the M word, Mercosur. Make sure you tune in then.
9: Ob znaku bo ura 20.
10: Welcome to the newsroom from the BBC World Service. I'm Pete Ross. We begin with...
11: We've seen it. Wow, that was so incredible. The skies are just lighting up now. That was like... I don't know, the fastest 2 minutes, 18.1 seconds of my life.
10: The solar eclipse sweeping across some parts of the world. Israeli settlers continue to besiege two Palestinian families in the occupied West Bank.
12: I am Kusey Aburida from the village of Kasra, south of Nablus. 4 days ago, settlers came to the house and blocked us from leaving. We have been deprived of all necessities.
10: Rescue efforts continue in Colombia after a devastating earthquake. President Putin threatens to intercept European ships in response to seizures of Russian vessels.
13: We can see that the authorities in some countries, in breach of international maritime law, are attempting to restrict the movement of our economic operators' vessels.
10: And China commemorates a key public figure instrumental in the country's economic success. All after this.
14: BBC News with Govinda Gill. The head of the World Health Organization has warned that the current Ebola outbreak in the Democratic Republic of Congo could surpass the West African epidemic that killed more than 11,000 people a decade ago. It's already the second largest and fastest growing on record. Richard Kugoe reports.
15: At a press briefing in Geneva, the head of the World Health Organization painted a grim picture of the Ebola outbreak in the Congo. Dr. Tedros Adhanom Ghebreyesus said the rate of transmission is outpacing the response. He warned that many patients are reluctant to seek care, increasing the risk of community transmission. Efforts to track infections are also hampered by armed conflict and lack of trust. Since May, there have been more than 4,000 confirmed cases and over 2,000 deaths. Dr. Tedros also said that two vaccines designed to counter the Bundibugyo strain behind the current outbreak have entered phase 1 safety trials.
14: Two Palestinian families remain trapped in their homes by settlers who moved into their village of Kusra in the occupied West Bank on Sunday. The first Israeli soldiers who arrived at the scene were filmed praying with the extremist settlers. All Israeli settlements in the West Bank are illegal under international law. John Donison has this report from Kusra.
16: Israeli soldiers firing tear gas as they tried to disperse Jewish settlers near the Palestinian village of Kusra this morning. The settlers, many wearing masks and armed with clubs, have been laying siege to four Palestinian houses since Sunday. They've tried to block attempts by ambulances to deliver food and medicine and have cut off electricity and water to the homes. This morning, the Israeli army moved the settlers on and dismantled their tents. But within a few hours, they were back.
14: A total solar eclipse has begun to pass across Europe for the first time in 27 years. Millions of people are expected to witness the moon obscuring the sun in a line from Greenland and Iceland down to the Iberian Peninsula. The largest crowds have gathered in northern Spain. Environmental groups have warned that Oman could be facing an environmental catastrophe as a large oil spill reaches the mainland. The Omani authorities say nearly 400 square kilometres of the southern coastline have been affected. Ella Bicknell reports.
17: It's believed the Caroline Bezengi was carrying around 800,000 barrels of crude oil when it ran aground last month off the Omani island of Al Qiblia. The ship under European and British sanctions is reportedly part of Russia's shadow fleet. The United Nations Maritime Agency says monsoon winds have hampered efforts to contain the slick. Greenpeace International says the environmental consequences will be severe, threatening coral reefs and marine life, including endangered turtles and rare humpback whales.
14: World News from the BBC. Colombia has declared 3 days of mourning for the victims of Monday's earthquake as efforts continue to rescue those trapped. Displaced people have spent a second night in shelters or outdoors. At least 240 people are now reported to have died, according to tallies from local officials. President Putin says his forces are ready to inspect and detain ships from what he called hostile states if they start to seize Russian vessels. Some European countries are considering tougher action to stop a shadow fleet, which disguises ownership being used to avoid oil sanctions. Mr. Putin said seizing vessels and selling off property plundered from Russia was nothing less than piracy and robbery. The US-based messaging service Discord has been ordered to suspend live streams in Brazil after a 13-year-old girl was allegedly incited to kill herself. Brazil's data protection agency accused the platform of failing to adopt reasonable measures to protect children and teenagers from content encouraging violence, self-harm and suicide. Future winners of the Eurovision Song Contest will no longer be eligible to host the competition the following year if they're involved in an armed conflict. Winning countries will also be disqualified from hosting if a sensitive geopolitical situation affects the security and stability of their region. Our music correspondent Mark Savage reports.
18: The ruling comes after a period of internal conflict at Eurovision over Israel's presence. Five countries boycotted this year's event in protest at the war in Gaza. Others have privately expressed concerns about safety if Israel, which has been the runner-up for the last 2 years, was to host the show. The new rules also exclude Ukraine during its ongoing war with Russia. When Ukraine won in 2022, the UK stepped in to host the contest on its behalf.
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In ja, to so bili Death Grips sa svojega albuma Bottomless Pit s pesmijo Ring a Bell. Sedaj pa dalje spet nazaj s Primusom z njihovega compilationa They Can't All Be Singers, namreč s pesmijima My Name is Mud in Mr. Krn.

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A real upbeat tune. Ne, pač, res tak, upbeat tune in spravite k veselju in radosti. Ampak ja, nadaljujemo dalje z skupino Blue Oyster Cult z njihovega live albuma Extraterrestrial Live s pismo Dominance. Dominance and submission.

0: Zvonsi zvonio. 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
1: Yeah, hey, I'm just supposed to the real hard hidden black, but no, I'm not sure death metal. 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But yeah, continuing on, kot rečeno, ACDC z albuma Highway to Hell. S pesmijo If You Want Blood.

0: Intensively, King Crimson, Zabama, three of a perfect pair, space me all.
1: Sleepless.
0: In Dalia, nadaljujemo spet z skupino Black Country, New Road, Zalvama, Forever How Long, Space Me All, For the Cold Country.

English better than anyone, and you can curse like no one ever has done, and you have a bigger dick than any man who's ever lived, and you can come more than 100 stallions, and a room that smells of cigarettes and carry-on, and the sheets freezing cold with damp. Voyage far and wide across plain and ocean, step on marsh, on celestial bridges, and knock down doors and climb in windows and listen in. Listen, listen, listen, listen, listen, listen, listen. Can you hear that?